No, I used to dream about this when I was a little boy. I never thought it would end up this way.

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9: Hi, dear friends, and welcome to English for Beginners. Today, we will learn about colors, and we'll use them to describe things all around us. Here we go! Friends, can you list what colors you're seeing right now? Yes! Everything in the world is made up of colors. Now, we will see them one by one. This color is white. White. This color is black. Black. A blackboard has black color. A blackboard has black color. How about this one? This is called blue. Blue. The sky has a blue color. Or the sea is blue. This color is called red. Red. This apple is red. How about this color? This is called green. Grass is green. Green. This color is yellow. Yellow. Banana has yellow color. Yellow. What about this one? It is orange. This color

orange. 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Did you learn something today?

Now, friends, we will have a fun game. Now, I will say the color, and you will tell me the animal that has the color. Are you ready? Yes, let's start. White. Yes, the sheep is white. Red. Yes, great. The chicken is red. Blue. Did you find him? Yes, the fish is blue. Yellow. Great. The chick is yellow. Black. A black whale. Green.

a green frog. 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The giraffe is orange. Hi, friends. Did you get the answer right? Great. Now, let's play another game. What is this color? It's blue. Blue. What's this color? It's red. Red. Do you know this color? It's black. Black. What's this color? It's green. Green. What about this one? It's white. White. Do you know this one? Great! It's orange. Orange. How about this color? It's yellow. Yellow. Excellent!

What is the color of the sky? It's blue. Blue. What's the color of an apple? It's red. Red. What's the color of a road? It's black. Black. What's the color of tree leaves?

is green? Green. What's the color of salt? It's white. White. What's the color of this balloon? It's orange. Orange. Do you know the color of the sun? It's yellow. Yellow. Well, friends, that was all for today's program. I'll see you next week.

and this is Deanne. Today we're going to be discussing cell structure and function. So cells are the basic unit of structure and function in all living things. In order for something to be considered living, it must be made out of cells. And those tiny cells are what makes that living thing be able to function and be alive. This is going to be a typical cell that we will be discussing, and all of these different structures inside of it, we will be reviewing and seeing what their function is and also their structure. With cells, you can break them down into two different types. We have prokaryotic and eukaryotic cells. Prokaryotic cells have no nucleus and no organelles. They're very simple cells. The only example, really, we have of a living thing in this group is bacteria. In contrast, eukaryotic cells are more complex organisms. Anything that is not bacteria will fit into this group. They do have a nucleus, and they do have many organelles inside of them that make them function. Other cells that are both eukaryotic but are very different are plant and animal cells. Then we're going to go over four differences

between these types of cells. The first difference is that plants have a structure around the outside of them called a cell wall. The animals do not. Plants also tend to have a more square or rectangle shape, where animals do not. Animal cells aren't always round. They can be many shapes, but plants are generally always square or rectangle. Plants have a structure inside them called a chloroplast. A chloroplast is where photosynthesis takes place in the cell, and it also stores the green pigment chlorophyll. Animals do not have this. Plants have one very large vacuole inside of them, which will hold water and store other materials as well. Animals have vacuoles, but they have many little ones. Just showing a picture, the plant cell versus the animal cell, you can notice this has a more of a square shape because of the cell wall and also the large vacuole that it has, as well as the chloroplast that the animal cell over here does not have. So now we're going to get into the different pieces inside the cell and what they look like and how they make the cell function. So we'll start with the cell membrane. What the cell membrane does is it regulates what goes in and out of the cell. So it's really like the doors to the cell. It lets some materials in and out, and it keeps some materials out. The structure of the cell membrane, it's made of a structure called phospholipids, and it has these other structures called proteins that are stuck inside of it. And the proteins, as well as the phospholipids, well, again, will act like a door, letting materials into the cell and out of the cell. This is just showing what the cell membrane would look like very close up. These would be the phospholipid. They're in two layers. And these white materials going through would be the proteins stuck in the middle of the cell membrane. The cell wall is another structure that we'll find in plant cells. There also are some bacteria cells that will have a cell wall too. For our purposes, we're kind of addressing this as far as plant cells go. It's going to add protection and support. So it's kind of like saying, if we're referring to the cell as being like a house, it's kind of like putting a security wall around your house. It's going to offer a lot of protection. Really what it does, it's very similar to the cell membrane. It lets water, carbon dioxide, oxygen get into the cell and out of the cell, because a plant will need all of those materials in order to survive. Showing the cell wall, it's this green structure going around the outside of the plant cell. Okay, moving on. The nucleus inside the cell is the control center of the cell. That's going to be where all the instruction is given to keep the cell functioning. The nucleus will have three parts to it. The first part is called the nuclear envelope. It's really just the outside of the nucleus, so materials can get into the nucleus and out of the nucleus. The second part is called the nucleolus. The nucleolus is a structure inside the nucleus where another organelle called ribosomes will be made inside of the nucleolus. And the last part, which is probably the most important part, are the chromosomes, which is the DNA. So this is the genetic material that makes us all unique. This is really the blueprint of the cell, because this is where all of the instruction comes from in order to keep the living thing functioning. The next structure we'll talk about is called cytoplasm. Cytoplasm is a fluid that's found between the nucleus and the cell membrane. So it's kind of the stuff that everything inside the cell sits in. It's sort of like the air inside of a room, where it's there, you might not think it's doing much, but it does have a function, and that's sort of how it behaves in the cell as well. This is showing the cytoplasm in this grayish area. It's really, it looks like the background of the cell, but it's like a gel-like fluid that's found inside the cell. The next structure is the mitochondria. The mitochondria has to do with energy and power. They call it the powerhouse of the cell. It's going to be where energy is produced for the cell. This is the structure of it. It has lots of folded membranes
inside of it that helps it to function and increases its surface area. This is what it looks like. Some people say it kind of looks like a peanut, like a with a shell on, and this is what the structure is. The counterpart of the mitochondria is the chloroplast, which again is found only in plant cells. The function of this is really photosynthesis. It takes the energy from the sunlight and it converts it into chemical energy in order for the plant to use it. So it really also has to do with energy, but we're talking about energy from the sun. Here's the structure of the chloroplast, what it looks like. It has many discs in here where there's lots of chemical reactions taking place. And this is part one of the cell. We will continue with part two.

0: The transportation of nutrients, wastes, and cell products within the cell is vital to its ability to function normally. Such transportation is facilitated by the endoplasmic reticulum, or ER, which forms an interconnected highway system on which molecules can move from one part of the cell to another. In electron micrographs, the ER appears as loose strings running throughout the cytoplasm. These structures are actually delicate membranes of sacs and tunnels. There are two different types of ER. One type, called rough endoplasmic reticulum, appears to be covered with tiny spheres. Rough endoplasmic reticulum extends from the nucleus and is indeed covered with small structures called ribosomes, which are responsible for the rough appearance. The rough ER connects to the nucleus and is important in transporting certain substances, such as proteins, into and out of the nucleus. Cells that produce large numbers of proteins have more rough ER than those that produce fewer proteins. In addition to providing a surface area for ribosomes, rough ER serves as a storage area for newly synthesized molecules. Another type, called smooth endoplasmic reticulum, has no ribosomes attached to its surface, and thus appears much smoother than rough ER. Like rough ER, smooth endoplasmic reticulum serves as a storage area, mainly for proteins that will later be exported out of the cell. Ribosomes are the most numerous structures in the cell that may or may not be attached to the rough endoplasmic reticulum. Ribosomes, which are composed of RNA and proteins, are the primary site of protein synthesis. Since all living things rely on proteins for cell maintenance and growth, it is easy to understand why ribosomes are so abundant. The location of ribosomes within a cell provides an indication as to their specific functions. Those located on the rough endoplasmic reticulum synthesize proteins that will eventually be used in the cell's plasma membrane or exported out of the cell. Ribosomes that float freely in the cytoplasm synthesize proteins that will be used inside the cell. Every eukaryotic cell has a uniquely shaped organelle called the Golgi apparatus. Here you see the structure of the Golgi apparatus, which appears as flattened sacs stacked on top of each other. The Golgi apparatus sorts, processes, packages, and delivers proteins and lipids throughout the cell. The proteins and lipids may remain inside the cell, be used in the plasma membrane, or be exported outside the cell. Thus, cells that produce high quantities of proteins and lipids have a very extensive Golgi apparatus. Lysosomes are membrane-enclosed vesicles that form in the Golgi apparatus. They may contain over 40 different powerful enzymes that enable the cell to digest and destroy large molecules. Lysosomes help white blood cells destroy foreign substances, such as viruses and bacteria that invade the body. Lysosomes also recycle older or damaged organelles. By engulfing selected organelles and digesting them with powerful enzymes.
1: Lysosomes are membrane-bound vesicles that contain hydrolytic enzymes. The hydrolytic enzymes degrade proteins, nucleic acids, lipids, and carbohydrates, and are formed in the endoplasmic reticulum. These enzymes are then transported to the Golgi apparatus by transport vesicles. The lysosomes arise from the Golgi apparatus. When particles such as viruses or bacteria are ingested by phagocytosis, the lysosome fuses with the particle-containing vesicle, called a phagosome, and delivers the hydrolytic enzymes. Lysosomes also fuse with organelles such as old mitochondria. This results in the destruction and recycling of these structures.
0: You may have heard the mitochondrion referred to as the powerhouse of the cell. This important organelle generates energy in the form of ATP to keep the cell alive. Some cells may have one large mitochondrion. More often, however, cells contain hundreds or even thousands of mitochondria. Cells that require more energy, for example, kidney, liver, and muscle cells, have many more mitochondria than cells that require less energy. Structurally, mitochondria vary in size and shape. However, all mitochondria have two membranes, an outer membrane, which is smooth, and an inner membrane, which is arranged in a series of internal folds called cristae. The many folds of cristae provide an enormous surface area where vital chemical reactions occur. This chemical activity, in turn, provides energy for the cell. Mitochondria are semi-autonomous, that is, they can grow and self-replicate within the cell. Each mitochondrion contains its own ribosomes and a small amount of DNA. Interesting.

0: they can grow and self-replicate within the cell. Each mitochondrion contains its own ribosomes and a small amount of DNA. Interestingly, mitochondria resemble bacteria in size and biochemistry. And some scientists believe that eukaryotic mitochondria evolved.
1: So let's start with units of length. You need to know that 1 kilometer is equivalent to 1,000 meters. 1 meter is equal to 100 centimeters. And these are some common conversions that you want to keep in mind. 1 mile is equal to 5,280 feet. So hopefully you're taking notes. You want to write these things down. 1 yard is equal to 3 feet. And 1 mile is equal to 1.609 kilometers. And so those are some common units of conversion for length. Now let's write some other conversion factors, those that are associated with time. You know that 1 minute is equal to 60 seconds. 60 minutes is equivalent to 1 hour, and is 24 hours in a single day, and 365 days in a year. Now let's talk about volume. Let's make a list of the conversion factors of volume. 1 liter is equal to 1,000 milliliters. 1 cubic meter is equal to 1,000 liters. And 1 cubic centimeter is equivalent to 1 milliliter. So those are the most common conversion factors that you'll see when dealing with volume. Now let's work on an example problem. How can we convert 820 centimeters into meters? How can we do so? This problem is a one-step conversion problem. So first, you need to identify the conversion factor that you'll need. Here's the conversion factor. We know that 1 meter is equal to 100 centimeters. So how can we use this conversion factor to help us to convert from centimeters to meters? First, always rewrite what you're given. So we starting with 820 centimeters. In the next fraction, we need to write the conversion factor. Now, because we have centimeters on top, we need to put the unit centimeters on the bottom, and therefore meters will have no choice but to go on top. The number that's associated with centimeters and the conversion factor is 100. And the number that's associated with meters is 1. Notice how the unit centimeters cancels, leaving behind meters. So now we can get the answer. So it's going to be 820 divided by 100, which is equal to 8.2 meters. So therefore, 820 centimeters has the same length as 8.2 meters. Now, let's work on another example. Go ahead and convert 255 milliliters into liters. Feel free to pause the video. So what conversion factor do we need to go from milliliters to liters? Now we know that 1 liter is equal to 1,000 milliliters. So we use this conversion factor to convert from milliliters to liters. So let's start with what we're given, and that is 255 milliliters over 1. Now let's convert it. So since we have the unit milliliters on top, we need to put the unit milliliters on the bottom so that they will cancel. Now the number that's associated with the milliliters is 1,000. So we have to put 1,000 on the bottom. And the number that's associated with liters is 1. So we're going to put 1 liter on top. So it's 255 divided by 1,000, which is 0.255 liters. So that's the answer. 255 milliliters is equal to 0.255 liters. Now let's try a two-step conversion problem. Let's convert 0.028 kilometers into centimeters. So take a minute and try this example.

So we don't have a direct conversion from kilometers to centimeters. At least we weren't given one in this video. But we do have a conversion factor that can convert kilometers to meters and then meters to centimeters. Now we know that 1 kilometer is equal to 1,000 meters. And 1 meter is equal to 100 centimeters. So here's the outline of events that we need to do. We need to convert kilometers to meters first. And then once we do that, we can then convert meters to centimeters. So let's start with the initial value that we're given. And that is 0.028 kilometers over 1. Now let's use this conversion factor to convert from kilometers to meters. So since we have kilometers on top, we need to put it on the bottom of the second fraction. And the number that's associated with kilometers is 1. So 1 kilometer is equal to 1,000 meters. Now we could cancel the unit kilometers, so now we just have meters. Now let's use a second conversion factor to convert from meters to centimeters. So we have meters on top, which means we need to put it on the bottom, and so centimeters will go on top. Now these units will cancel. The number in front of meters is 1, and the number in front of centimeters is 100. So 100 is associated with centimeters, 1 is associated with meters based on this conversion factor. So now we need to multiply. Whenever you have numbers on top, you should multiply. If you have a number on the bottom, you need to divide. So now let's do the math. It's 0.028 times 1,000, which is 28 times 100. So it's equal to 2,800 centimeters. So that's equivalent to 0.028 kilometers. Here's another problem that you could try. Convert 750,000 milliliters into cubic meters. So what should we do for this problem? How can we convert milliliters to cubic meters? So this is another two-step process. We need to convert milliliters into liters, and then liters into cubic meters. Keep in mind, 1 liter is equal to 1,000 milliliters, and 1 cubic meter is 1,000 liters. So go ahead and use these conversion factors to get the answer. So pause the video, try this example, and then unpause it when you have the solution. So let's start with the number that we're given, the number that we're trying to convert to, or convert from into something else. So since we have milliliters on top, we need to put the unit milliliters on the bottom and liters on top. So 1,000 milliliters is equal to 1 liter. So these units will cancel using this conversion factor. Now let's move on to the next one. So since we have liters on top, we need to put it at the bottom of the second fraction. 1,000 liters is equal to 1 cubic meter. And now the unit liters will cancel. So this time, we're going to have to take this number and divide it by these two numbers. 750,000 divided by 1,000 is 750. And then we got to take 750 divided by another 1,000. And so that's 0.75 cubic meters. So that's the answer. Now let's talk about how to convert units of speed or velocity. So let's say if we have 30 meters per second, which is the unit of speed, and we want to convert it to kilometers per hour. So this is another multi-step problem. How can we do so? Well, we need to convert meters to kilometers. We know that 1 kilometer is equal to 1,000 meters. And then we need to convert seconds into hours. So we know that there's 60 seconds in a minute and 60 minutes in an hour. So this is a three-step process. It's always helpful to write out the conversion factors that you'll need. And then once you have it, you could just convert from one thing to another. So let's start with 30 meters per second. Now, how should we write it as a fraction? Notice that the unit meters goes on top. You don't want to write it like this. Rather, you want to write

at it like meters over 1 second. 30 meters per second means that you're moving at a speed where it takes you only 1 second to travel 30 meters. So in 2 seconds, you will cover a distance of 60 meters. And that's what speed is. It tells you how fast or how far you can move per second. Now let's convert meters to kilometers. So we need to put the unit meters on the bottom, kilometers on top, so that these will cancel. And we know that there's 1,000 meters per 1 kilometer. Now let's convert seconds into minutes using this conversion factor. So we have the unit seconds on the bottom. We need to put it on top. So 60 seconds is equal to 1 minute. Now the unit seconds will cancel. And now let's convert minutes into hours using this conversion factor. There's 60 minutes in 1 hour. So the unit minutes cancel. Now notice the units that we have left over, kilometers per hour, which is what we want. Now let's do the math. So it's going to be 30 divided by 1,000, and that's 0.03 times 60, and times another 60. So you should get 108 kilometers per hour. That's the answer. Now let's try another example. Let's convert 45 miles per hour into meters per second. Go ahead and try it. So we have 45 miles on top per 1 hour on the bottom. Now, how can we convert from miles to meters? How can we do so? Well, let's make a list of all the conversion factors that we have. We know that 1 mile is equal to 1.609 kilometers. And we also know 1 kilometer is equal to 1,000 meters. So using those two conversion factors, we can go from miles to meters. And we know how to go from hours to seconds. 1 hour is 60 minutes, and 1 minute is 60 seconds. So these are the four conversion factors that we need for this particular problem. So let's convert miles to meters. So 1 mile is 1.609 kilometers using this conversion factor. So let's cancel the unit miles, and now let's use this one. So 1 kilometer is equal to 1,000 meters. Now we could cancel the unit kilometers, and let's convert hours into minutes using this. So we have hours on the bottom, which means we got to put hours on top. So 1 hour is equal to 60 minutes. And now the unit hours cancel. And now we can use this. In 1 minute, there are 60 seconds. So now we're left over with meters on top and seconds on the bottom, which is what we want. So now let's do the math. Going from left to right, it's going to be 45 times 1.609. And that's 72.405. And then multiply that by 1,000. And then divide by 60. And then divide that result by 60 again. So the final answer that I have is 20.1 meters per second. So now you know how to convert miles per hour to meters per second. Now sometimes, in a typical chemistry or physics course, you may need to convert from one unit of density to another. So in chemistry, a common unit of density is grams per milliliter. But in physics, the common unit of density is kilograms per cubic meter. And that looks like a messed up case, so let's just fix that. So here we go. Go ahead and convert 5.6 grams per milliliter to kilograms per cubic meter. If you want the shortcut method, simply multiply by 1,000. It's going to be 5,600, but let's prove it. For those of you who want the quick and simple answer, that's what you could do. Now, we need to convert from grams
2 kilograms. Now we know that 1 kilometer is 1,000 meters. It turns out that for mass, 1 kilogram is equal to 1,000 grams. Now we know that 1 liter is equal to 1,000 milliliters. And we also know that 1 cubic meter is equal to 1,000 liters. So this is enough to convert from grams per milliliter to kilograms per cubic meter. So let's go ahead and begin. So we need to write this as 5.6 grams per 1 milliliter. Now let's convert grams to kilograms first. So let's use this conversion factor. So we need to put the unit grams on the bottom. 1,000 grams is equal to 1 kilogram. So the unit grams cancels. Now let's use this conversion factor to convert from milliliters to liters. We have milliliters on the bottom, so we need to put milliliters on top. And there's 1,000 milliliters per 1 liter, so we're going to put 1,000 in front of milliliters. And now these units cancel. So now we could use our last conversion factor. There's 1,000 liters per cubic meter. So notice the final units that we have, kilograms and cubic meters, which is what we want. Now, as you can see, 1,000 divided by 1,000 is 1, so those two cancel. The leftover numbers are 5.6 times 1,000, which is going to be 5,600 kilograms per cubic meter. Now, let's say if you have 54 square feet, which is a unit of area. How can you convert it to another unit of area? In this case, square yards. Now, we know that 1 yard is 3 feet. So start with what you have, 54 square feet. Now we still need to put feet on the bottom so that the unit feet will cancel because we have feet on top. So 1 yard is 3 feet. But now here's the difference between this example and the other example. So since we have square feet doesn't completely cancel with feet. What this really means is that you have 54 feet times feet, that's square feet. So if you multiply by 1 yard over 3 feet, that will cancel with just one of the units of feet, but you still have another one. So what you need to do is multiply it by 1 yard over 3 feet again to cancel with the other one. So basically, to simplify it, you can just square that number. So what you're doing is you're taking 54 and you're dividing it by 3 squared, which is 54 divided by 9. And that's equal to 6 square yards. Or if you do it this way, 54 divided by 3 is 18. And then 18 divided by another 3 is 6. And yards times yards is yards squared, the same way as x times x is x squared. But personally, I like to do it this way. But I wanted to show you in the expanded form so you can understand it. Let's try another example. Convert 8,500 square centimeters into square meters. So let's start with what we have, 8,500 square centimeters. Now we know that there's 100 centimeters in every meter. But in this example, we need to square the conversion factor. So to get the answer, you could take 8,500 and divide it by 100 squared, or you could do 8,500 divided by 100 and then divide it by 100 again. Your final answer should come out to 0.85 square meters. So that's how you can convert the units of area. Now let's try volume. Let's say if we want to convert 0.25 cubic yards into cubic feet, which represents volume. How can we do so? So once again, let's start with what we're given. And we know that 1 yard is equal to 3 feet. So we need to raise the conversion factor to the third power. So yards cubed will cancel. 3 to the third power is 27.
27 times 0.8.

0.25 is 6.75. So the answer is 6.75 cubic feet. And so that is it for this video. Thanks for watching.

Dear students, welcome to the video lesson on grade 9 mathematics. I'm Kalaw Andy Mikael. Our first chapter deals on set theory. The notion of set theory is very important in mathematics. It is used to describe functions, relations, and other mathematical concepts. Let's see the learning outcomes of this chapter. By the end of the chapter, you will be able to differentiate between finite and infinite sets, differentiate between equal and equivalent sets, set up union and intersection of two or more sets, find subsets from a given set, find the complement of a given set, find difference of sets and the Cartesian product of two sets. So, by the end of this chapter, you will be able to perform activities related to the mentioned ELOs or expected learning outcomes. Under the chapter, the following subtopics will be discussed. The first one is about specifying sets. The second is finite and infinite sets. The third subtopic is about equivalent and equal sets. 1.4 about subset and proper subsets. 1.5 about union and intersection of two or more sets. 1.6 about universal set. 1.7 difference of sets, etc. Now, this one has different symbols and different concepts, so you have to learn them. Okay. The first subtopic, 1.1, methods of specifying sets. Methods of specifying sets or elements of sets. Let's see the first activity, activity 1.1. The notion of a set is basic in mathematics. Look at the following sentences. It's very common to hear at home, you may have a set of forks, spoons, dishes, and so on. Set of all nations in the world. Set of positive integers. Set of the days of the week. Set of students in your school, etc. Now, what is a set? Now, let's see the definition of a set. What do you think a set to be in mathematics? George Cantor, 1845 to 1918, a German mathematician, created set theory, a new area of mathematics. He defined a set as, a set is a collection of well-defined objects and called elements. A set is a collection of well-defined objects and he called them elements. That is, the elements or the members that are found inside a set are called elements or objects. Now let's see one by one. We use capital letters to describe a set as capital A, B, C to denote sets. We use braces to enclose elements of a set. That is, this one is a set.

Set equals this one, the symbol for a set. A set that contains A, B, C. A, B, C are its elements. The small letters A, B, C, small letters are elements of a set. The name of a set is given with capital letters. We indicate that A is an element of A by writing A element of A. In mathematics, we don't use long sentences. We use most of the time symbols. Now, this one is a symbol for an element of. A is an element of A. That means A is found inside set A. And since D is not an element of this set A, B, containing A, B, C, then we indicate by writing D is not element of A. This symbol is not, indicates not element of set A. Now this one is a symbol for an element of set A, and this one is an element of, not element of A, because D is not found inside A. Now in this class, in the classroom, there are different students, boys, girls, etc. The teacher also. All of these are the elements of the set, if we take the classroom as a set. Now we can call students that are elements of that section. Example one, A equals the set of natural numbers less than 8, and we write as A is a set of natural numbers less than 8, means the numbers 1, 2, 3, 4, 5, 6, 7. That means 1, 2, 3, 4, 5, 6, and 7 are elements of set A. So we can write 2 is an element of A, and 3 is an element of set A. Even we can write 1, 2, 3, 4, 5 are elements of set A, which means 2 is an element of A. If we write 1, 2, 3, 4, we mean that 1, 2, 3, 4 are elements of A. And there is no 8 in the set. There is no 8 here. Hence, 8 is not element of A, which means 8 is not an element of A, or it is not found inside set A. Now, activity 1.2. How do you list the elements of a given set? For example, list the elements of the following. A, set of integers between 0 and 10 inclusive. B, set of positive factors of 45. C, set of all the English alphabets. Discuss and try to list all the elements of the mentioned set. Now, let's see how to list the elements of a set. There are 3 methods of listing elements of a given set. These are, one is by complete listing methods or roster method. And the second approach is partial listing method. And the third is set builder notation. Now, by complete listing method or roster method, partial listing method, and set builder notation. These are the 3 methods by which you can list the elements of a given set. Can you give examples of each concept, discuss with your partners, and give your ideas? Let us answer the above 3 questions using the 3 methods. Let the set be represented by set A. If you represent the set by A, then by complete listing methods, the set of natural numbers or whole numbers between 0 and 10 inclusive are 0, 1, 2, 3, 4, 5, 6, 7, 8.

8, 9, 10. This one is the complete listing method, or is called the roster method. And the second is the factors of 45. The numbers that divide 45 without remainder are 1, 3, 5, 9, 15, 45. And A, all the English alphabets are you list from A, B, C, D up to Z. How many are they? I think you know them. There are 26 English alphabets. Now, this one is the first approach, which is the listing, complete listing method, which is very difficult to list sometimes if the number of elements is very huge. The second, by partial listing method. The partial list method, A is 0, 1, 2, 3, and the last. You write about two or three elements, and you write the dot, dot, and you write the last element. Then from 0, 1, 2, then continue. The last is 10. And the second one is the 45, since they are not continuous. They are not continuous, you cannot write by partial listing method. Therefore, since there are very few, you have to write them in all. The English alphabet, you write ABC, and dot dot, you write the last element, which is Z, Z. This one is the partial listing approach. The third approach is by set builder notation. Now let's see the set builder notation. A. Set A is equal to the set contain X such that. This one is red X such that. The dot is such that. X is an integer between 0 and 11. Between 0 and 11 minus including 10. We read as X such that X is an integer between 0 and 11. B, X such that X is a positive factor of 45. Since it is positive factors of 45, every one of you should write them. C, X such that X is an English alphabet. This is the set builder notation approach. Now, try to do the following exercise. List the elements of the following sets using the roster method or the complete listing method. A, set of prime numbers less than 30. B, set of English vowel alphabets. Number two, list the elements of the following set using set builder notation. A, set of negative integers. B, set of even integers. The third, list the elements of the following sets using the partial listing method. A, the set of odd integers less than 100. B, the set of multiples of 7 less than 100. You know multiples factors. C, the set of integers between negative 10 and 9. Discuss with partners or your friends and give answers.

Now let's see the answers. Are your answers the same with these answers? Number one, roster method. By roster method, the numbers are 2, 3, 5, 7, 11, 13, 17, 19, 23, 29. These are the numbers. B, the English vowels are A, E, I, U, O. They are 5. Number 2, set builder notation. A, X such that X is a negative integer. B, X such that X is a positive even integer. This is using the set builder notation.

And the third one is partially symmetric. A set of the odd integers less than 100 are 135 and continue. The last odd number is 99. B, the multiples of 7 less than 100 are multiples of 7, begins from 7 and goes up adding 7. 7, 14, 21, 28, etc. And the last one is 91. C, I think 98. I think this one is 98. C. Okay, the negative integers less than 9 are, okay, from negative, between negative 10 and 9 are negative 10, negative 9, negative 8, up to 9. These are the possible answers, and compare your answers with these answers. See you in the next lesson.

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8: Hi, dear friends, and welcome to English for Beginners. Today, we will learn about colors, and we'll use them to describe things all around us. Here we go! Friends, can you list what colors you're seeing right now? Yes! Everything in the world is made up of colors. Now, we will see them one by one. This color is white. White. This color is black. Black. A blackboard has black color. A blackboard has black color. How about this one? This is called blue. Blue. The sky has a blue color. Or the sea is blue. This color is called red. Red. This apple is red.

How about this color? This is called green. Grass is green. Green. This color is yellow. Yellow. Banana has yellow color. Yellow. What about this one? It is orange. This color is orange. Let's see all the colors we've learned. White, white, black, black, blue, blue. Red, red. Green, green. Yellow, yellow. Orange, orange. Did you learn something today?

Now, friends, we will have a fun game. Now, I will say the color, and you will tell me the animal that has the color. Are you ready? Yes, let's start. White. Yes, the sheep is white. Red. Yes, great. The chicken is red. Blue. Did you find him? Yes, the fish is blue.

Yellow. Yellow. Great. The chick is yellow. Black. Black. A black whale. Green. Green. A green frog. Orange. Orange. The giraffe is orange. Hi, friends. Did you get the answer right? Great. Now, let's play another game. What is this color? It's blue. Blue. What's this color? It's red. Red. Do you know this color? It's black. Black. What's this color? It's green. Green. What about this one? It's white. White. Do you know this one? Great! It's orange. Orange. How about this color? It's yellow. Yellow. Excellent!

What's the color of an apple? It's red. Red. What's the color of a road? It's black. Black. What's the color of tree leaves? It's green. Green. What's the color of salt? It's white. White. What's the color of this balloon? It's orange. Orange. Do you know the color of the sun? It's yellow. Yellow. Well, friends, that was all for today's program. I'll see you next week.

Hi, Mrs. Dion. Today we're going to be discussing cell structure and function. So cells are the basic unit of structure and function in all living things. In order for something to be considered living, it must be made out of cells. And those tiny cells are what makes that living thing be able to function and be alive. This is going to be a typical cell that we will be discussing, and all of these different structures inside of it, we will be reviewing and seeing what they

their function is and also their structure. With cells, you can break them down into two different types. We have prokaryotic and eukaryotic cells. Prokaryotic cells have no nucleus and no organelles. They're very simple cells. The only example, really, we have of a living thing in this group is bacteria. In contrast, eukaryotic cells are more complex organisms. Anything that is not bacteria will fit into this group. They do have a nucleus, and they do have many organelles inside of them that make them function. Other cells that are both eukaryotic but are very different are plant and animal cells. Then we're going to go over four differences between these types of cells. The first difference is that plants have a structure around the outside of them called a cell wall. The animals do not. Plants also tend to have a more square or rectangle shape where animals do not. Animal cells aren't always round. They can be many shapes, but plants are generally always square or rectangle. Plants have a structure inside them called a chloroplast. A chloroplast is where photosynthesis takes place in the cell, and it also stores the green pigment chlorophyll. Animals do not have this. Plants have one very large vacuole inside of them, which will hold water and store other materials as well. Animals have vacuoles, but they have many little ones. Just showing a picture, the plant cell versus the animal cell, you can notice this has a more of a square shape because of the cell wall and also the large vacuole that it has, as well as the chloroplast that the animal cell over here does not have. So now we're going to get into the different pieces inside the cell and what they look like and how they make the cell function. So we'll start with the cell membrane. What the cell membrane does is it regulates what goes in and out of the cell. So it's really like the doors to the cell. It lets some materials in and out, and it keeps some materials out. The structure of the cell membrane, it's made of a structure called phospholipids, and it has these other structures called proteins that are stuck inside of it. And the proteins, as well as the phospholipids, again, will act like a door, letting materials into the cell and out of the cell. This is just showing what the cell membrane would look like very close up. These would be the phospholipid. They're in two layers, and these white materials going through would be the proteins stuck in the middle of the cell membrane. The cell wall is another structure that we'll find in plant cells. There also are some bacteria cells that will have a cell wall too. For our purposes, we're kind of addressing this as far as plant cells go. That's going to add protection and support. So it's kind of like saying, if we're referring to the cell as being like a house, it's kind of like putting a security wall around your house. It's going to offer a lot of protection. Really, what it does, it's very similar to the cell membrane. It lets water, carbon dioxide, oxygen get into the cell and out of the cell, because a plant will need all of those materials in order to survive. Showing the cell wall, it's this green structure going around the outside of the plant cell. Okay, moving on. The nucleus inside the cell is the control center of the cell. That's going to be where all the instruction is given to keep the cell functioning. The nucleus will have three parts to it. The first part is called the nuclear envelope. It's really just the outside of the nucleus, so materials can get into the nucleus and out of the nucleus. The second part is called the nucleolus. The nucleolus is a structure inside the nucleus where another organelle called ribosomes will be made inside of the nucleolus. And the last part, which is probably the most important part, are the chromosomes, which is the DNA. So this is the genetic material that makes us all unique. This is really the blueprint of the cell, because this is where all of the instruction comes from in order to keep the living thing functioning. The next structure we'll talk about is called cytoplasm. Cytoplasm is a fluid that's found between the nucleus and the cell membrane. So it's kind of the stuff that everything inside the cell sits in.

It's sort of like the air inside of a room, where it's there, you might not think it's doing much, but it does have a function, and that's sort of how it behaves in the cell as well. This is showing the cytoplasm in this grayish area. It's really, it looks like the background of the cell, but it's like a gel-like fluid that's found inside the cell. The next structure is the mitochondria. The mitochondria has to do with energy and power. They call it the powerhouse of the cell. It's going to be where energy is produced for the cell. This is the structure of it. It has lots of folded membranes inside of it that helps it to function and increases its surface area. This is what it looks like. Some people say it kind of looks like a peanut, like a with a shell on, and this is what the structure is. The counterpart of the mitochondria is the chloroplast, which again is found only in plant cells. The function of this is really photosynthesis. It takes the energy from the sunlight and it converts it into chemical energy in order for the plant to use it. So it really also has to do with energy, but we're talking about energy from the sun. Here's the structure of the chloroplast, what it looks like. It has many discs in here where there's lots of chemical reactions taking place. And this is part one of the cell. We will continue with part two.

The transportation of nutrients, wastes, and cell products within the cell is vital to its ability to function normally. Such transportation is facilitated by the endoplasmic reticulum, or ER, which forms an interconnected highway system on which molecules can move from one part of the cell to another. In electron micrographs, the ER appears as loose strings running throughout the cytoplasm. These structures are actually delicate membranes of sacs and tunnels. There are two different types of ER. One type, called rough endoplasmic reticulum, appears to be covered with tiny spheres. Rough endoplasmic reticulum extends from the nucleus and is indeed covered with small structures called ribosomes, which are responsible for the rough appearance. The rough ER connects to the nucleus and is important in transporting certain substances, such as proteins, into and out of the nucleus. Cells that produce large numbers of proteins have more rough ER than those that produce fewer proteins. In addition to providing a surface area for ribosomes, rough ER serves as a storage area for newly synthesized molecules. Another type, called smooth endoplasmic reticulum, has no ribosomes attached to its surface, and thus appears much smoother than rough ER. Like rough ER, smooth endoplasmic reticulum serves as a storage area, mainly for proteins that will later be exported out of the cell. Ribosomes are the most numerous structures in the cell that may or may not be attached to the rough endoplasmic reticulum. Ribosomes, which are composed of RNA and proteins, are the primary site of protein synthesis. Since all living things rely on proteins for cell maintenance and growth, it is easy to understand why ribosomes are so abundant. The location of ribosomes within a cell provides an indication as to their specific functions. Those located on the rough endoplasmic reticulum synthesize proteins that will eventually be used in the cell's plasma membrane or exported out of the cell. Ribosomes that float freely in the cytoplasm synthesize proteins that will be used inside the cell. Every eukaryotic cell has a uniquely shaped organelle called the Golgi apparatus. Here you see the structure of the Golgi apparatus, which appears as flattened sacs stacked on top of each other. The Golgi apparatus sorts, processes, packages, and delivers proteins and lipids throughout the cell. The proteins and lipids may remain

0: inside the cell, be used in the plasma membrane, or be exported outside the cell. Thus, cells that produce high quantities of proteins and lipids have a very extensive Golgi apparatus. Lysosomes are membrane-enclosed vesicles that form in the Golgi apparatus. They may contain over 40 different powerful enzymes that enable the cell to digest and destroy large molecules. Lysosomes help white blood cells destroy foreign substances, such as viruses and bacteria that invade the body. Lysosomes also recycle older or damaged organelles. By engulfing selected organelles and digesting them with powerful enzymes.
1: Lysosomes are membrane-bound vesicles that contain hydrolytic enzymes. The hydrolytic enzymes degrade proteins, nucleic acids, lipids, and carbohydrates, and are formed in the endoplasmic reticulum. These enzymes are then transported to the Golgi apparatus by transport vesicles. The lysosomes arise from the Golgi apparatus. When particles such as viruses or bacteria are ingested by phagocytosis, the lysosome fuses with the particle-containing vesicle, called a phagosome, and delivers the hydrolytic enzymes. Lysosomes also fuse with organelles such as old mitochondria. This results in the destruction and recycling of these structures.
0: You may have heard the mitochondrion referred to as the powerhouse of the cell. This important organelle generates energy in the form of ATP to keep the cell alive. Some cells may have one large mitochondrion. More often, however, cells contain hundreds or even thousands of mitochondria. Cells that require more energy, for example, kidney, liver, and muscle cells, have many more mitochondria than cells that require less energy. Structurally, mitochondria vary in size and shape. However, all mitochondria have two membranes, an outer membrane, which is smooth, and an inner membrane, which is arranged in a series of internal folds called cristae. The many folds of cristae provide an enormous surface area where vital chemical reactions occur. This chemical activity, in turn, provides energy for the cell. Mitochondria are semi-autonomous, that is, they can grow and self-replicate within the cell. Each mitochondrion contains its own ribosomes and a small amount of DNA. Interestingly, mitochondria resemble bacteria in size and biochemistry. And some scientists believe that eukaryotic mitochondria evolved from ancient bacteria.

Now, before we talk about how to convert from one unit to another, let's make a list of the common conversion factors. So let's start with units of length. You need to know that 1 kilometer is equivalent to 1,000 meters. 1 meter is equal to 100 centimeters. And these are some common conversions that you want to keep in mind. 1 mile is equal to 5,280 feet. So hopefully you're taking notes. You want to write these things down. 1 yard is equal to 3 feet. And 1 mile is equal to 1.609 kilometers. And so those are some common units of conversion for length. Now let's write some other conversion factors. Those that are associated with time. You know that 1 minute is equal to 60 seconds. 60 minutes is equivalent to 1 hour, and is 24 hours in a single day, and 365 days

in a year. Now let's talk about volume. Let's make a list of the conversion factors of volume. 1 liter is equal to 1,000 milliliters. 1 cubic meter is equal to 1,000 liters. And 1 cubic centimeter is equivalent to 1 milliliter. So those are the most common conversion factors that you'll see when dealing with volume. Now let's work on an example problem. How can we convert 820 centimeters into meters? How can we do so? This problem is a one-step conversion problem. So first, you need to identify the conversion factor that you'll need. Here's the conversion factor. We know that 1 meter is equal to 100 centimeters. So how can we use this conversion factor to help us to convert from centimeters to meters? First, always rewrite what you're given. So we starting with 820 centimeters. In the next fraction, we need to write the conversion factor. Now, because we have centimeters on top, we need to put the unit centimeters on the bottom, and therefore meters will have no choice but to go on top. The number that's associated with centimeters and the conversion factor is 100, and the number that's associated with meters is 1. Notice how the unit centimeters cancels, leaving behind meters. So now we can get the answer. So it's going to be 820 divided by 100, which is equal to 8.2 meters. So therefore, 820 centimeters has the same length as 8.2 meters. Now, let's work on another example. Go ahead and convert 255 milliliters into liters. Feel free to pause the video. So what conversion factor do we need to go from milliliters to liters? Now we know that 1 liter is equal to 1,000 milliliters. So we use this conversion factor to convert from milliliters to liters. So let's start with what we're given, and that is 255 milliliters over 1. Now let's convert it. So since we have the unit milliliters on top, we need to put the unit milliliters on the bottom so that they will cancel. Now the number that's associated with the milliliters is 1,000. So we have to put 1,000 on the bottom. And the number that's associated with liters is 1. So we're going to put 1 liter on top. So it's 255 divided by 1,000, which is 0.255 liters. So that's the answer. 255 milliliters is equal to 0.255 liters. Now let's try a two-step conversion problem. Let's convert 0.028 kilometers into centimeters. So take a minute and try this example. So we don't have a direct conversion from kilometers to centimeters, at least we weren't given one in this video. But we do have a conversion factor that can convert kilometers to meters and then meters to centimeters. Now we know that 1 kilometer is equal to 1,000 meters. And 1 meter is equal to 100 centimeters. So here's the outline of events that we need to do. We need to convert kilometers to meters first. And then once we do that, we can then convert meters to centimeters. So let's start with the initial value that we're given. And that is 0.028 kilometers over 1. Now let's use this conversion factor to convert from kilometers to meters. So since we have kilometers on top, we need to put it on the bottom of the second fraction. And the number that's associated with kilometers is 1. So 1 kilometer is equal to 1,000 meters. Now we could cancel the unit kilometers, so now we just have meters. Now let's use the second conversion factor to convert from meters to centimeters. So we have meters on top, which means we need to put it on the bottom, and so centimeters will go on top. Now these units will cancel. The number in front of meters is 1, and the number in front of centimeters is 100. So 100 is associated with centimeters, 1 is associated with meters, based on this conversion factor. So now, we need to multiply.

Whenever you have numbers on top, you should multiply. If you have a number on the bottom, you need to divide. So now let's do the math. It's 0.028 times 1,000, which is 28 times 100. So it's equal to 2,800 centimeters. So that's equivalent to 0.028 kilometers. Here's another problem that you could try. Convert 750,000 milliliters into cubic meters. So what should we do for this problem? How can we convert milliliters to cubic meters? So this is another two-step process. We need to convert milliliters into liters, and then liters into cubic meters. Keep in mind, 1 liter is equal to 1,000 milliliters, and 1 cubic meter is 1,000 liters. So go ahead and use these conversion factors to get the answer. So pause the video, try this example, and then unpause it when you have the solution. So let's start with the number that we're given, the number that we're trying to convert to, or convert from into something else. So since we have milliliters on top, we need to put the unit milliliters on the bottom and liters on top. So 1,000 milliliters is equal to 1 liter. So these units will cancel using this conversion factor. Now let's move on to the next one. So since we have liters on top, we need to put it at the bottom of the second fraction. 1,000 liters is equal to 1 cubic meter. And now the unit liters will cancel. So this time, we're going to have to take this number and divide it by these two numbers. 750,000 divided by 1,000 is 750. And then we got to take 750 divided by another 1,000. And so that's 0.75 cubic meters. So that's the answer. Now let's talk about how to convert units of speed or velocity. So let's say if we have 30 meters per second, which is the unit of speed, and we want to convert it to kilometers per hour. So this is another multi-step problem. How can we do so? Well, we need to convert meters to kilometers. We know that 1 kilometer is equal to 1,000 meters. And then we need to convert seconds into hours. So we know that there's 60 seconds in a minute and 60 minutes in an hour. So this is a three-step process. It's always helpful to write out the conversion factors that you'll need. And then once you have it, you could just convert from one thing to another. So let's start with 30 meters per second. Now, how should we write it as a fraction? Notice that the unit meters goes on top. You don't want to write it like this. Rather, you want to write it like meters over 1 second. 30 meters per second means that you're moving at a speed where it takes you only 1 second to travel 30 meters. So in 2 seconds, you will cover a distance of 60 meters. And that's what speed is. It tells you how fast or how far you can move per second. Now let's convert meters to kilometers. So we need to put the unit meters on the bottom, kilometers on top, so that these will cancel. And we know that there's 1,000 meters per 1 kilometer. Now let's convert seconds into minutes using this conversion factor. So we have the unit seconds on the bottom. We need to put it on top. So 60 seconds is equal to 1 minute. Now the unit seconds will cancel. And now let's convert minutes into hours using this conversion factor. There's 60 minutes in 1 hour. So the unit minutes cancel. Now notice the units that we have left over, kilometers per hour, which is what we want. Now let's do the math. So it's going to be 30 divided by 1,000, and that's 0.03 times 60, and times another 60. So you should get 108

Kilometers per hour. That's the answer. Now let's try another example. Let's convert 45 miles per hour into meters per second. Go ahead and try it. So we have 45 miles on top per 1 hour on the bottom. Now, how can we convert from miles to meters? How can we do so? Well, let's make a list of all the conversion factors that we have. We know that 1 mile is equal to 1.609 kilometers. And we also know 1 kilometer is equal to 1,000 meters. So using those two conversion factors, we can go from miles to meters. And we know how to go from hours to seconds. 1 hour is 60 minutes, and 1 minute is 60 seconds. So these are the four conversion factors that we need for this particular problem. So let's convert miles to meters. So 1 mile is 1.609 kilometers using this conversion factor. So let's cancel the unit miles, and now let's use this one. So 1 kilometer is equal to 1,000 meters. Now we could cancel the unit meters, I mean kilometers, and let's convert hours into minutes using this. So we have hours on the bottom, which means we got to put hours on top. So 1 hour is equal to 60 minutes. And now the unit hours cancel. And now we can use this. In 1 minute, there are 60 seconds. So now we're left over with meters on top and seconds on the bottom, which is what we want. So now let's do the math. Going from left to right, it's going to be 45 times 1.609. And that's 72.405. And then multiply that by 1,000. And then divide by 60. And then divide that result by 60 again. So the final answer that I have is 20.1 meters per second. So now you know how to convert miles per hour to meters per second. Now, sometimes in a typical chemistry or physics course, you may need to convert from one unit of density to another. So in chemistry, a common unit of density is grams per milliliter, but in physics, the common unit of density is kilograms per cubic meter. And that looks like a messed up case, so let's just fix that. So here we go. Go ahead and convert 5.6 grams per milliliter to kilograms per cubic meter. If you want the shortcut method, simply multiply by 1,000. It's going to be 5,600, but let's prove it. For those of you who want the quick and simple answer, that's what you could do. Now we need to convert from grams to kilograms. Now we know that 1 kilometer is 1,000 meters. It turns out that for mass, 1 kilogram is equal to 1,000 grams. Now we know that 1 liter is equal to 1,000 milliliters. And we also know that 1 cubic meter is equal to 1,000 liters. So this is enough to convert from grams per milliliter to kilograms per cubic meter. So let's go ahead and begin. So we need to write this as 5.6 grams per 1 milliliter. Now let's convert grams to kilograms first. So let's use this conversion factor. So we need to put the unit grams on the bottom. 1,000 grams is equal to 1 kilogram. So the unit grams cancels. Now let's use this conversion factor to convert from milliliters to liters. We have milliliters on the bottom, so we need to put milliliters on top. And there's 1,000 milliliters per 1 liter, so we're going to put 1,000 in front of milliliters. And now these units cancel. So now we could use our last conversion factor. There's 1,000 liters per cubic meter. So notice the final units that we have, kilograms and cubic meters, which is what we want. Now, as you can see, 1,000

divided by 1,000 is 1, so those two cancel. The leftover numbers are 5.6 times 1,000, which is going to be 5,600 kilograms per cubic meter. Now, let's say if you have 54 square feet, which is a unit of area. How can you convert it to another unit of area? In this case, square yards. Now, we know that 1 yard is 3 feet. So start with what you have, 54 square feet. Now, we still need to put feet on the bottom so that the unit feet will cancel because we have feet on top. So 1 yard is 3 feet. But now, here's the difference between this example and the other example. So since we have square feet doesn't completely cancel with feet. What this really means is that you have 54 feet times feet. That's square feet. So if you multiply by 1 yard over 3 feet, that will cancel with just one of the units of feet. But you still have another one. So what you need to do is multiply it by 1 yard over 3 feet again to cancel with the other one. So basically, to simplify it, you can just square that number. So what you're doing is you're taking 54 and you're dividing it by 3 squared, which is 54 divided by 9. And that's equal to 6 square yards. Or if you do it this way, 54 divided by 3 is 18. And then 18 divided by another 3 is 6. And yards times yards is yards squared. The same way as x times x is x squared. But personally, I like to do it this way. But I wanted to show you in the expanded form so you can understand it. Let's try another example. Convert 8,500 square centimeters into square meters. So let's start with what we have, 8,500 square centimeters. Now we know that there's 100 centimeters in every meter. But in this example, we need to square the conversion factor. So to get the answer, you could take 8,500 and divide it by 100 squared, or you could do 8,500 divided by 100 and then divide it by 100 again. Your final answer should come out to 0.85 square meters. So that's how you can convert the units of area. Now let's try volume. Let's say if we want to convert 0.25 cubic yards into cubic feet, which represents volume. How can we do so? So once again, let's start with what we're given. And we know that 1 yard is equal to 3 feet. So we need to raise the conversion factor to the third power. So yards cubed will cancel. 3 to the third power is 27. 27 times 0.25 is 6.75. So the answer is 6.75 cubic feet. And so that is it for this video. Thanks for watching.

Dear students, welcome to the video lesson on grade 9 mathematics. I'm Kalau Andemikel. Our first chapter deals on set theory. The notion of set theory is very important in mathematics. It is used to describe functions, relations, and other mathematical concepts. Let's see the learning outcomes of this chapter. By the end of the chapter, you will be able to differentiate between finite and infinite sets, differentiate between equal and equivalent sets, set up union and intersection of two or more sets, find subsets from a given set, find the complement of a given set, find difference of sets and the Cartesian product of two sets. So, by the end of this chapter, you will be able to perform activities related to the mentioned ELOs or expected learning outcomes. Under the chapter, the following subtopics will be discussed. The first one is about specifying sets. The second is finite and infinite sets. The third subtopic is about equivalent and equal sets. 1.4 about subset and proper subsets. 1.5 about union and intersection of two or more sets. 1.6 about universal set. 1.7 difference of sets, etc. Now, this one has different symbols and different concepts, so you have to learn them. Okay. The first subtopic, 1.1, methods of specifying sets. Methods of specifying sets or elements of sets. Let's see the first activity, activity 1.1. The notion of a set is basic in mathematics. Look at the following sentences. It's very common to hear at home. You may have a set of forks, spoons, dishes, and so on. Set of all nations in the world. Set of positive integers. Set of the days of the week. Set of students in your school, etc. Now, what is a set? Now, let's see the definition of a set. What do you think a set to be in mathematics? George Cantor, 1845 to 1918, a German mathematician, created set theory, a new area of mathematics. He defined a set as, a set is a collection of well-defined objects and called elements. A set is a collection of well-defined objects and he called them elements. That is, the elements or the members that are found inside a set are called elements or objects. Now let's see one by one. We use capital letters to describe a set as capital A, B, C to denote sets. We use braces to enclose elements of a set. That is, this one is a set. Set A equals this one. This one is the symbol for a set. A set that contains A, B, C. A, B, C are its elements. The small letters A, B, C, small letters are elements of a set. The name of a set is given with capital letters. We indicate that A is an element of A by writing A element of A. In mathematics, we don't use long sentences. We use most of the time symbols. Now, this one is a symbol for an element of. A is an element of A. That means A is found inside set A. And
Since D is not an element of this set A, B, RK containing A, B, C, then we indicate by writing D is not element of A. This symbol is not, okay, indicates not element of set A. Now this one is a symbol for an element of set A, and this one is an element of, say, not element of A, because D is not found inside A. Now in this class, in the classroom, there are different students, boys, girls, etc. The teacher also. All of these are the elements of the set if we take the classroom.

have a set. Now we can call students that are elements of that section. Example one, A equals the set of natural numbers less than 8. And we write as, okay, A is a set of natural numbers less than 8, means the numbers 1, 2, 3, 4, 5, 6, 7. That means 1, 2, 3, 4, 5, 6, and 7 are elements of set A. So we can write 2 is an element of A. And 3 is an element of set A. Even we can write 1, 2, 3, 4, 5 are elements of set A, which means 2 is an element of A. If we write 1, 2, 3, 4, we mean that 1, 2, 3, 4 are elements of A. And there is no 8 in the set. In the set, there is no 8 here. Hence, 8 is not element of A, which means 8 is not an element of A, or 8 is not found inside set A. Now, activity 1.2. How do you list the elements of a given set? For example, list the elements of the following. A, set of integers between 0 and 10 inclusive. B, set of positive factors of 45. C, set of all the English alphabets. Discuss and try to list all the elements of the mentioned sets. Now, let's see how to list the elements of a set. There are 3 methods of listing elements of a given set. These are, one is by complete listing methods or roster method. And the second approach is partial listing method. And the third is set builder notation. Now, by complete listing method or roster method, partial listing method, and set builder notation. These are the 3 methods by which you can list the elements of a given set. Can you give examples of each concept, discuss with your partners, and give your ideas? Let us answer the above 3 questions using the 3 methods. Let the set be represented by set A. If you represent the set by A, then by complete listing methods, the set of natural numbers or whole numbers between 0 and 10 inclusive are 0, 1, 2, 3, 4, 5, 6, 7, 8, 9, 10. This one is the complete listing method, or is called the roster method. And the second is the factors of 45. The numbers that divide 45 without remainder are 1, 3, 5, 9, 15, 45. And A, all the English alphabets are you list from A, B, C, D up to Z. How many are they? I think you know them. There are 26 English alphabets. Now, this one is the first approach, which is the listing, complete listing method, which is very difficult to list sometimes if the number of elements is very huge. The second, by partial listing method, the partial listing method, A is 0, 1, 2, 3, and the last, write about 2 or 3 elements, and you write the dot dot, and you write the last element. Then from 0, 1, 2, then continue. The last is 10. And the second one is the 45. Since they are not continuous, you cannot write by partial listing method. Therefore, since they are very few, you have to write them
in all.

The English alphabet, you write A, B, C, and dot, dot, you write the last element, which is Z, Z. This one is the partial listing approach. The third approach is by set builder notation. Now let's see the set builder notation. A, set A is equal to the set containing X such that, this one is red, X such that, the dot is such that, X is an integer between 0 and 11, between 0 and 11 minus including 10. We read as X such that X is an integer between 0 and 11. B, X such that X is a positive factor of 45. Since it is positive factors of 45, every one of you should write them. C, X such that X is an English alphabet. This is the set builder notation approach. Now, try to do the following exercise. List the elements of the following sets using the roster method or the complete listing method. A, set of prime numbers less than 30. B, set of English vowel alphabets. Number two, list the elements of the following sets using set builder notation. A, set of negative integers. B, set of even integers. The third, list the elements of the following sets using the partial listing method. A, the set of odd integers less than 100. B, the set of multiples of 7 less than 100. You know multiples factors. C, the set of integers between negative 10 and 9. Discuss with partners or your friends and give answers.

Now let's see the answers. Are your answers the same with these answers? Number one, roster method. By roster method, the numbers are 2, 3, 5, 7, 11, 13, 17, 19, 23, 29. These are the numbers. B, the English vowels are A, E, I, U, O. They are 5. Number 2, set builder notation. A, X such that X is a negative integer. B, X such that X is a positive even integer. This is using the set builder notation. And the third one is partial listing method. A, set of the odd integers less than 100 are 1, 3, 5, and continue. The last odd number is 99. B, the multiples of 7 less than 100 are multiples of 7, begins from 7 and goes up adding 7. 7, 14, 21, 28, etc. And the last one is 91. C, I think 98. I think this one is 98. Okay, negative integers less than 9 are, okay, between negative 10 and 9 are negative 10, negative 9, negative 8, up to 9. These are the possible answers. And compare your answers with these answers. See you in the next lesson.

0: Like hey, I'm tripping, I'm sliding, I'm riding through the back like fuck. Hey, Monster Hunter beat, ho, beat, bo, beat, rap, nigga.
1: If anyone here objects to this union, speak now.
2: Oh my goodness.
3: You got something to say?
2: You
3: have an objection?
1: Oh, okay. Sorry.

Five facts about Eritrea. Number one. Our currency, the Naqfa, was named after the first city that gained independence during the war. Number two, we have 9 different tribes in Eritrea, and each one has its own language, its own culture, and its own tradition. And I'm from these two, Bilen and Tigre. Number three, Eritrea has 2 main religions, one being Islam. This is the first ever mosque to be built outside of the Arabia, and the first ever mosque to be built in Africa. The second religion is Christianity, mainly found in Asmara and its surrounding highlands as well. Number four, in the middle of our flag, we have this olive branch with 30 leaves, 15 on each side, signifying the 30 years we fought and struggled for independence. And last but not least, number five, Eritrea's name derives from Latin and Greek, meaning Red Sea, since we border the Red Sea. Eritrea, Red Sea.

warm welcome and a thank you from the broadcasting crew and myself for joining us on Arrow TV English News Broadcast. We are now ready for our domestic and international report for September 28th, 2026, and to begin with, I present you the top stories for tonight. Minister Osman Saleh addresses the UN General Assembly. Minister Osman Saleh also participates at annual meeting of Group 77 in China. In our international, US and China list goods recommended for tariff cuts. And the Mexican president reiterates rejection of foreign interference. Welcome again. In today's domestic news, Mr. Osman Saleh, Minister of Foreign Affairs, addressed the 81st session of the United Nations General Assembly in New York today, 28 September. Addressing the General Assembly, Minister Osman said that every year on this auspicious occasion, a crucial question arises concerning the important and novel messages that should be emphasized. He asked whether annual statements should be confined to routine accounts or balance sheets of developments that had transpired during that particular year. Minister Osman went on to say that in previous sessions, Eritrea had dwelt on the historical background of the establishment of the United Nations, the popular aspirations of humanity for peace, growth, and prosperity that underpinned its creation, the economic injustices that promoted those aspirations in the first place, and the fundamental mission of the United Nations, as well as its structure and operational modalities as elaborated in the founding principles. Minister Osman underlined that the foremost challenge facing humanity

are to address economic injustices, create wealth, and more broadly and accurately, ensure the fair distribution of wealth and income. The prevailing injustices stem, on the one hand, from the denial of people's rights and of the enabling environment to create and accumulate wealth without impediments, and on the other, from the usurpation of their right and opportunity to ensure the rational distribution of whatever limited wealth they create under oppressive conditions. This is precisely why the prevailing international order has become known as a zero-sum order, Minister Osman added. In this context, establishing a new world order founded on justice and rationality, and which rejects the zero-sum system, remains a fundamental individual and collective right of humanity. In this respect, Minister Osman said that the overarching mission of humanity's endeavors and struggles can be summarized as follows: to rightfully own its economic resources and the fruits of its labor, and advance along a sustainable path of generational progress and prosperity through wealth accumulation, to secure peace and stability in order to guarantee prosperity and economic growth, to ensure the prevalence of fairness and justice as vital prerequisites for peace and stability, to promote mutual respect, complementarity, cohesion, and integration so as to strengthen regional and global peace, stability, and mutual growth, and to establish appropriate legal and executive structures and associated mechanisms for realizing these fundamental human aspirations. Noting that the events that have unfolded since the 80th session of the UN General Assembly are important for drawing comparative lessons within the context of organization, Minister Osman said that they should not divert the attention and focus of the peoples of the world from their core mission and struggle. He went on to identify several trends and developments that warrant attention. These include the potential impacts and long-term ramifications of President Trump's stated MAGA doctrine, the ongoing war in Iran, which must be stopped, the Ukraine war with its multi-layered ramifications must also be terminated, global climate change and the imperative of finding lasting solutions to control and reverse it, the urgency of halting the war and related acts of subversion unleashed to foment chaos in the broader neighborhood, namely the Nile Basin, the Horn of Africa, the Red Sea, the Gulf of Aden, and the Gulf of States, and the need to end debilitating interventions carried out under the rubric of humanitarian assistance. Against this overall backdrop, Minister Osman stressed that the principal victims of the zero-sum global order, whose hallmarks are plunder, domination, and deceit, are the African peoples, who continue to struggle within subsistence economies. He said that this disconcerting reality naturally places them at the front of the struggle for justice and fairness. Concluding his remarks, Minister Osman said that it was therefore incumbent upon them to formulate appropriate strategies for accomplishing their mission, remove outdated and obstructive frameworks and mechanisms, and move forward with greater unity and rigor. In related news, Mr. Osman Saleh, Minister of Foreign Affairs, and his delegation have participated at the 50th annual meeting of the Ministers of Foreign Affairs of the Group of 77 and China that was convened in New York on 25 September. Addressing the meeting, Minister Osman stressing that cascading crises and the escalation conflicts, wars, and geopolitical tensions have created a precarious global landscapes where multilateralism is deliberately being attacked and many times replaced by unilateral actions and pressure, and that in this complicated context, Eritrea remains committed to the genuine multilateralism and cooperation that is based on mutual respect and the dialogue of equal and sovereign nations. Minister Osman stressed that Eritrea is also as resilient, strong, and determined as it has always been, and is bound to defend its independence, sovereignty, and territorial integrity while striving to thrive and develop. Noting that the challenges that developing countries continue to face demand greater solidarity, unity, and strong resolve from the Group 77 in China, Minister Osman stressed on the need to continue

to act as one to advance and place collective interest, especially the development agenda, at the center of the UN system. Concluding his remarks, Minister Osman Saleh underlining that Global South is better placed to lead the efforts, steer and rectify and reorient the current path of multilateralism for the collective interests of all humanity, and reaffirmed Eritrea's commitment to the principles of UN Charter, goals and objectives of the Group of 77 in China, and the South-South cooperation. In another note, a training on the implementation of small and productive farm plots with a view to boost agricultural production was organized to farmers in Tesene subzone. The theoretical and practical training was provided based on the small and productive farm plots being carried out by exemplary farmers in Ali Gider in Tesene subzone. Mr. Andamarem Amlasom, a plant development expert, noting that abandoned agricultural produce could be collected for small and productive farm plots, called on the farmers to introduce the system in their agricultural activities, indicating that water conservation activities, as well as applying organic fertilizer and improved seeds, have significant contribution in boosting agricultural production. The agricultural experts called for a reinforced role of farmers and administrations in its implementation. The experts also called on farmers to develop fruit and vegetable production, as well as poultry and dairy farming through the program. The farmers on their part expressed readiness to introduce the system in their agricultural activities and play due part in the successful implementation of the program. Eritrean Olympian athlete Ablalom Kasete has won the marathon race that was conducted in China on 27 September. At the marathon, which has golden stage by the International Athletics Association, athlete Ablalom registered historic victory. Athlete Ablalom Kasete finished the race in 2 hours, 10 minutes and 11 seconds, and beyond one of the fastest Eritrean athletes in Africa, has registered his name the fastest Eritrean in the marathon race. Athlete Ablalom Kasete, member of the Dendon Sports Club, had registered 2 hours, 5 minutes and 20 seconds time at the Hamburg Marathon that has been his best individual time. Athlete Ablalom had also won gold medal at the East Africa Marathon Race carried out in Massawa this year and has become one of the 20 best athletes at the International Road Race conducted in Denmark. Congratulations to athlete Ablalom. With this, we conclude our domestic report for this session. Dear viewers, we shall be back with international ones after the short break. Welcome back. Now, the global arena. The United States and China have unveiled a list of goods recommended for reduced tariffs following last week's summit between President Donald Trump and Xi Jinping. The release of the list on Sunday comes after the two presidents agreed to work towards lowering tariffs on $60 billion US dollars worth of trade. US Trade Representative Jameson Greer said the agreement would improve market access for about 30% of US exports to China and also benefit US consumers. China's Ministry of Commerce, which confirmed the list today, also said the arrangement will help stabilize China-US trade, create better conditions for Chinese exports of relevant products to the United States, meet domestic market demand, and strengthen trade cooperation in agricultural products, energy, manufactured goods, and consumer goods. Presidents Donald Trump and Xi Jinping, who have held 3 face-to-face summits since last October, are expected to meet again at the Asia-Pacific Economy Cooperation Summit in China in November and the Group of 20 meeting in Miami, Florida in December. In another news, Mexican President Claudia Sheinbaum on Sunday reiterated her rejection of foreign interference in Mexico's internal affairs during a rally in Mexico.

sitting. The president said that no foreign power, no economic or political elite has the right to dictate the present and future of Mexico. She linked the defense of national sovereignty to what her government calls the Fourth Transformation, a political project initiated by her former president, Andrés Manuel López Obrador, that seeks to reshape Mexico's development model by emphasizing social welfare, equality, and national sovereignty. President Claudia further stated that her country is ready to enhance its cooperation with other nations in such a way that it does not put her country's resources in jeopardy. In today's final report, Afghanistan's defense ministry said on Sunday its forces had killed 28 fighters and wounded 32 others in the eastern province of Nuristan after a group it said included Islamic State militants crossed it from Pakistan. The ministry alleged Pakistani militants had supported the fighters. Pakistan's military and information ministry did not respond to the allegation. Kabul's claim that Pakistani intelligence trained and sent former Afghan security personnel across the border is a direct allegation of state involvement in an armored incursion. This comes less than a week after Pakistan launched airstrikes inside Afghanistan, saying it had targeted militants. Pakistan has repeatedly accused Afghanistan of sheltering fighters who attack its territory, a charge Kabul denies. With this, we'll conclude our domestic and international report for this session. Dear viewers, now the top stories once more. Minister Osman Saleh addresses the United Nations General Assembly. Minister Osman Saleh also participates at the annual meeting of Group 77 in China. US and China list goods recommended for tariff cuts. And the Mexican president reiterates rejection of foreign interference. This was The World on Monday with RTV English News Broadcast. Dear viewers, from all of us here, thanks for watching. Join us again on our tomorrow's broadcast. Until then, a good night from us.

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9: Hi, dear friends, and welcome to English for Beginners. Today, we will learn about colors, and we'll use them to describe things all around us. Here we go! Friends, can you list what colors you're seeing right now? Yes! Everything in the world is made up of colors. Now, we will see them one by one. This color is white. White. This color is black. Black. A blackboard has black color. A blackboard has black color. How about this one? This is called blue. Blue. The sky has a blue color. Or the sea is blue. This color is called red. Red. This apple is red. How about this color? This is called green. Grass is green. Green. This color is yellow. Yellow. Banana has yellow color. Yellow. What about this one? It is

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This color is orange. 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

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Did you learn something today?

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Are you ready? Yes, let's start. White. Yes, the sheep is white. Red. Yes, great. The chicken is red. Blue. Did you find him? Yes, the fish is blue. Yellow. Great. The chick is yellow. Black. A black whale. Green. A green frog. Orange. The giraffe is orange. Hi, friends. Did you get the answer right? Great!

Let's play another game. What is this color? It's blue. Blue. What's this color? It's red. Red. Do you know this color? It's black. Black. What's this color? It's green. Green. What about this one? It's white. White. Do you know this one? Great! It's orange. Orange. How about this color? It's yellow. Yellow. Excellent!

What is the color of the sky? It's blue. Blue. What's the color of an apple? It's red. Red. What's the color of a road? It's black. Black. What's the color of tree leaves? It's green. Green. What's the color of salt? It's white. White. What's the color

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It's orange. Orange. Do you know the color of the sun? It's yellow. Yellow. Well, friends, that was all for today's program. I'll see you next week. Bye-bye!

and this is Deanne. Today we're going to be discussing cell structure and function. So cells are the basic unit of structure and function in all living things. In order for something to be considered living, it must be made out of cells. And those tiny cells are what makes that living thing be able to function and be alive. This is going to be a typical cell that we will be discussing, and all of these different structures inside of it, we will be reviewing and seeing what their function is and also their structure. With cells, you can break them down into two different types. We have prokaryotic and eukaryotic cells. Prokaryotic cells have no nucleus and no organelles. They're very simple cells. The only example, really, we have of a living thing in this group is bacteria. In contrast, eukaryotic cells are more complex organisms. Anything that is not bacteria will fit into this group. They do have a nucleus, and they do have many organelles inside of them.

that make them function. Other cells that are both eukaryotic but are very different are plant and animal cells. Then we're going to go over four differences between these types of cells. The first difference is that plants have a structure around the outside of them called a cell wall that animals do not. Plants also tend to have a more square or rectangle shape where animals do not. Animal cells aren't always round, they can be many shapes, but plants are generally always square or rectangle. Plants have a structure inside them called a chloroplast. A chloroplast is where photosynthesis takes place in the cell, and it also stores the green pigment chlorophyll. Animals do not have this. Plants have one very large vacuole inside of them, which will hold water and store other materials as well. Animals have vacuoles, but they have many little ones. Just showing a picture, the plant cell versus the animal cell, you can notice this has a more of a square shape because of the cell wall and also the large vacuole that it has, as well as the chloroplast that the animal cell over here does not have. So now we're going to get into the different pieces inside the cell and what they look like and how they make the cell function. So we'll start with the cell membrane. What the cell membrane does is it regulates what goes in and out of the cell. So it's really like the doors to the cell. It lets some materials in and out, and it keeps some materials out. The structure of the cell membrane, it's made of a structure called phospholipids, and it has these other structures called proteins that are stuck inside of it. And the proteins, as well as the phospholipids, again, will act like a door letting materials into the cell and out of the cell. This is just showing what the cell membrane would look like very close up. These would be the phospholipid. They're in two layers. And these white materials going through would be the proteins stuck in the middle of the cell membrane. The cell wall is another structure that we'll find in plant cells. There also are some bacteria cells that will have a cell wall too. For our purposes, we're kind of addressing this as far as plant cells go. That's going to add protection and support. So it's kind of like saying, if we're referring to the cell as being like a house, it's kind of like putting a security wall around your house. It's going to offer a lot of protection. Really what it does, it's very similar to the cell membrane. It lets water, carbon dioxide, oxygen get into the cell and out of the cell because a plant will need all of those materials in order to survive. Showing the cell wall, it's this green structure going around the outside of the plant cell. Okay, moving on. The nucleus inside the cell is the control center of the cell. That's going to be where all the instruction is given to keep the cell functioning. The nucleus will have three parts to it. The first part is called the nuclear envelope. It's really just the outside of the nucleus, so materials can get into the nucleus and out of the nucleus. The second part is called the nucleolus. The nucleolus is a structure inside the nucleus where another organelle called ribosomes will be made inside of the nucleolus. And the last part, which is probably the most important part, are the chromosomes, which is the DNA. So this is the genetic material that makes us all unique. This is really the blueprint of the cell because this is where all of the instruction comes from in order to keep the living thing functioning. The next structure we'll talk about is called cytoplasm. Cytoplasm is a fluid that's found between the nucleus and the cell membrane. So it's kind of the stuff that everything inside the cell sits in. It's sort of like the air inside of a room where it's there, you might not think it's doing much, but it does have a function, and that's sort of how it behaves in the cell as well. This is showing the cytoplasm in this grayish area. It's really, it looks like the background of the cell, but it's like a gel-like fluid that's found inside the cell. The next structure is the mitochondria. The mitochondria has to do with energy and power. They call it the powerhouse
of the cell.